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Portugal the Man on Sonic 102.9. I'm Lauren Hunter, and join us as we count down the top 50 Canadian songs as voted by you. Yes, it's a musical democracy here at Sonic. It's your final chance to catch our Big Fat Canadian 50 airing this Sunday from 4 to 8. Will your favorite Canadian song make it to number one? Is that song Rockstar by Nickelback? Find out tomorrow at 4 o'clock. Spoiler, it's not the Nickelback song. But it could be this one. Sum 41 makes no difference on Sonic.

Did you know Canadian band Arkells plan their haircuts around when they're touring in Edmonton? Seriously, we learned this from a social media video that lead singer Max posted on social media this week. So we tracked down the Arkells' actual barber here in Edmonton. His name's Craig Boa of Weekly Trim True to learn this hilarious story and how the Arkells even found him. We'll get to this in 6 minutes. This is Arkells. It's Money on Sonic 102.9.

0: Did you know Canadian band Arkells plan their haircuts around when they're touring in Edmonton? Seriously, Max of the Arkells revealed this on Instagram.
1: The next morning, I went to see my friend Craig at Weekly Trim. Little known fact, I timed my haircut so I could be in Edmonton so Craig can take care of me.
0: We tracked down the Arkells' actual barber, Craig Boa of Weekly Trim True. Sonic 1029, I'm Lauren Hunter. Craig, how in the heck did the Arkells find you? Because they're from Hamilton, Ontario, and the fact that they literally work their tutors around getting haircuts in Edmonton is crazy to me.
2: Kind of a thing that started in 2016. Max saw someone at a coffee shop nearby wearing our shop t-shirt. So he actually popped his head in. So he's like, well, can I get a haircut? And so I said, yeah, you know what? Come back at the end of the day.
0: When Max of the Arkells came back that second time, was he like, that's me. I'm knocking at the door.
2: No, I cut his hair. We had a nice time chatting and getting to know each other. Mm-hmm. And then as it was time to leave, he's like, you know, how far is the shop from here? I'm like, well, I could drive you if you want. So I ended up driving him to sound check.
0: So you think more than anything, it's not just that your haircuts are awesome. Like, you guys are friends.
2: I would have to say at this point, yes, for sure.

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2: Music is a part of our heritage.
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Sonic 1029. I'm Lauren Hunter, and there's few things more Canadian than eating Timbits, playing hockey, or being chased by a rabid Canadian goose in a parking lot. They really are quite terrifying. But if you want to celebrate our Canadianness on the heels of Canada Day, join us for one final broadcast of your Big Fat Canadian 50, the top 50 Canadian songs as voted by you, fellow Canadians, and our Sonic 1029 listeners. You can catch that last Canadian countdown tomorrow on Sonic from 4 to 8 o'clock. Summer, 12 to 12.

ring back? Hopefully not. It's the Beastie Boys. Fight for your right on Sonic 1029. I'm Lauren Hunter, and in honor of Canada Day this week, we made you Canadian songs in this totally real compilation CD, definitely not made just for your radio. Introducing Canada Day songs! Classic songs with a twist, fitting for our nation's biggest holiday. Like this.

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22: 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Engines pumping and thumping in time. The green light flashes, the flags go up, churning and burning.

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2: There's an interesting origin story to the name Cold War Kids. Before he joined the band, bass player Matt Baust went on a tour of Europe. When he got to Hungary, he wandered into a park in Budapest, where all the statues from the communist era had been trucked away, and the place was now a playground for children. And that's when the phrase Cold War Kids popped into his head. When he got home, he started using that phrase as the domain for his website. But when the band was formed in 2004, which would be about 4 or 5 years later, everyone agreed that this was also a great name for a group. Most agreed, and here we are.

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2: Music on rotating discs has been with us since the late 1800s. The vinyl record has been with us since June of 1948, when Columbia Records introduced the first long-playing 33 and a third album. But in the late 1950s, there was an attempt to kill records altogether. The major problem was that no one had figured out a way to encode stereo recordings onto vinyl. There were several attempts through the 1950s, but they were all failures. By 1957, the recorded music industry was so frustrated that some advocated dumping records completely and going all in with magnetic tape. Just in time, though, a new method of cutting stereo grooves into vinyl was invented, saving the format from extinction. It was so successful that mono records all but disappeared by the end of the 1960s.

0: Sonic 1029.
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2: One of the not-so-great rock and roll haircuts is the mullet. Business in the front, party in the back. But why do we call it a mullet? Legend has it that the Beastie Boys invented this word. Way back in the 90s, the Beasties used to publish a magazine called Grand Royal. In an early issue, the term mullet was used to describe this particular haircut, and from there, it was assumed that the Beastie Boys were the inventor of the word. Not so, says Adam Yauch. He said he heard the word being used by snowboarders up in the Rockies of Utah. He simply brought the word back to New York and made it popular by inserting it into Beastie Boys vernacular. They may have not invented the mullet, or at least the word, but they're more responsible than anyone for getting the word into the Oxford English Dictionary.

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1: You've probably heard the name Muzak thrown around in the past. This was a Seattle company that was famous for providing elevators and shopping malls with that sickly sweet instrumental music since its founding in 1934. What many people don't know is that one of the world's coolest record labels was born in the Muzak warehouse. Bruce Pavitt was the tape returns coordinator for Muzak, but on his coffee breaks, he worked on putting together a company that would issue material by local artists. One of the cassettes Bruce listened to on his break, when he should have been working, was

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0: 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Blur has been around for a lot longer than a lot of people realize. They used to be known as Seymour. Terrible name. And they played their first gig at a private party sometime in the summer of 1988. Their first professional gig was in support for a new band called New Fast Automatic Daffodils a few weeks later. After they had played 10 or 11 gigs, they were approached by Food Records, an indie label, who said that they would sign the band, but only if they changed their stupid name. The guys were given a list of names to choose from, and the choices were The Shining Path, Whirlpool, Sub, and Blur. They made their choice, and things have worked out all right.

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3: DJs have been mixing together records since at least the 1920s, but this was mostly restricted to radio stations, which had the required mixing consoles. When live DJs started spinning records at parties and clubs, they simply put records on to a single turntable. Then things got a little more sophisticated, with some DJs going back and forth between a couple of record players. But there had to be a better way, right? This brings us to a guy named Alex Rosner. In 1971, he designed the first DJ mixer for a venue called the Haven Club. It wasn't very fancy. There were inputs for two turntables and a microphone, plus an output jack for headphones. But for the first time, DJs were able to mix and fade songs from one turntable to another while also talking over the music. So, props then to Alex Rosner for help making modern DJing possible.

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3: Mike Shinoda was not only a founding member of Linkin Park, but he was also a vocalist, their rhythm guitarist, keyboardist, primary songwriter, and producer. And although he's of Japanese-American heritage, he is a distant relative of, get this, Tchaikovsky. Oh, and there's more, too.

bachelor's degree in illustration. He's a former graphic designer. He runs a label called Machine Shop Records and has a charitable organization called Music for Relief. Since 2005, Music for Relief has raised nearly $10 million for victims of earthquakes and tsunamis and wildfires and hurricanes. What else might he want to do? Well, Mike loves politics, and he even worked as an election correspondent for a UK magazine.

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1: Back in the late 90s, when computers started coming with CD-ROM drives, some labels and artists started releasing what was known as enhanced CDs. These were albums that came with all the usual audio, but also contained material that could only be accessed by loading the discs into a computer. You might get a video, a live performance, some lyric sheets, desktop wallpapers, photos, or some other audio-visual content. Some groups even included full fanzines. It was all very, very hip and cool for the time. There were a few problems, though. First, if your CD player tried to play the enhanced tracks, you'd get a blast of static that could damage your equipment. Second, some enhanced discs were difficult to rip to MP3s. They just didn't want to be ripped. And third, the quality of the enhanced material wasn't very good because of a CD's data storage capacity. Max eventually decided that it was best to move the material over to DVDs.

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2: Shannon Hoon, the lead singer of Blind Melon, remains a great tragic figure of the alt-rock 90s. Blind Melon showed such potential, but then Shannon died of a drug overdose in the back of his tour bus. It was October 21st, 1995. He was just 28. But even though he's been gone for almost 25 years, fans continue to remember him with great fondness. Now there's finally a documentary on his life, which, get this, uses material Hoon recorded himself on his video camera between 1990 and 1995. He took that Hi8 camera everywhere, shooting material right up, literally, until the day he died. So talk about autobiographical, right? If you're a Blind Melon fan or just want to know more about what happened to this band, look for the new documentary, All I Can Say.

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2: If you've ever called any place of business or customer service center, chances are that you've been placed on hold. And chances are you've been subjected to music that's supposed to keep you occupied while you're being ignored. Who came up with this idea? The concept of on-hold music first appeared in a patent in the spring of 1962 called Telephone Hold Program System. It was a way of curing the deadly silence when you were waiting to talk to someone. The concept was simple. If the music was still playing, then you were still connected. And the way it came about was rather interesting. The inventor of on-hold music discovered that the phone system at his business accidentally picked up a local radio station, so when customers were put on hold, they heard music. That was all he needed to come up with his invention.

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2: After Weezer released their Blue album, singer Rivers Cuomo quickly got bored with doing the same thing over and over again. One day, while the band was in Boston, he decided to drop into Harvard to fill out an application to study classical composition. To everybody's surprise, he was accepted. When classes started, Rivers was determined to keep a low profile so he could just get on with the business of being a student. He didn't look much like a rock star either. He not only grew a beard, but he was walking with a cane because he'd just had painful leg lengthening surgery on a leg that had been shorter than the other. He found it amusing to see fellow students walking around with Weezer t-shirts. And it wasn't until the end of his first year that the people around him realized who he was.

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1: Sonic 1029. 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
2: Most of us probably have some DVDs lying around somewhere. But here's a question. What does DVD stand for? The answer is nothing. When the technology was in development, DVD was short for digital video disc. But then other members of the group working on the project thought that name was short-sighted because these discs could potentially be used for so much more. So that's when some of them started calling them digital versatile discs. After that, the DVD Forum Consortium could never agree on what DVD stood for. So officially then, DVD does not stand for anything. Oh, one other piece of trivia. More than 2 million people still get DVDs through the mail via Netflix.

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3: From television.

0: Are we going to talk about old guys getting bummed out about technology?
1: Oh, God.
0: And I don't think it's just old people. We were just talking a few minutes ago. I got to try and figure out Authenticator now.
1: Uh-huh, yeah.
0: I've got it on my phone and I use it occasionally, but now it's like, I got this email. I don't even want to talk about it anymore. Joel Johnson said, I'm 42. I find myself complaining about technology more and more every day, but then I always cap off whatever complaint with something like, I also have zero idea how my cell phone can do what it does, so I should just shut my mouth, but I'm still going to complain.
1: Yeah.
0: It's true.
1: Uh-huh.
0: Like, we walk around with this piece of technology in our pockets. We have no idea how it works. And then when something, the smallest thing is required of us, we're like, oh, this thing's a piece of junk.
1: I'm still marveled at the light switch technology.
0: Yes.
1: When I think about that too, I'm like, how does that work?
0: I'm standing over here and a light turned on over there.
1: What?
0: Weird. Good morning, guys. Teacher here. I was in a fight with our division IT department last year about Authenticator. I did not have my own phone to use at the time, and they had no solution. Anyway, I didn't have access to my email for 3 months, and it was actually the best 3 months of my life. Wow. Okay.
1: There's the solution.
0: I'm just going to stop doing stuff.
1: Yeah, just go off grid.
0: Yeah, and see how long I continue to work here.
1: Yeah.
0: 10029 if you want to text the show.
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1: Does anyone enjoy Authenticator? Somebody said, they just had to help their mom with Authenticator because CRA now needs a third layer of... I can't imagine. I just can't imagine. My parents are smart people, but I can't imagine that conversation where I have to get them up and running on Authenticator. I just don't think I could do that.
2: Sometimes I'll have to help my mom with some, you know, IT stuff at her house, and she can't do anything without her little coil notebook.
1: I know,
2: which has full of pages passwords. And pages and pages.

0: of different passwords.
1: And it's funny, because right on the front cover of that book, it probably says passwords.
0: Yeah, important passwords. Yeah. And it's somewhere anyone can find it, because you can't lose that thing.
1: Somebody said, technology, like it is, it's absolutely GD amazing when you think about it. But you bring up the point of walking into a room and hitting a light switch. You know, huh, if you ever stop and go, how did that work? Who came up with that idea?
0: Yeah.
1: And then you stop thinking about it. Jacqueline says, as a child, I was fascinated by fax machines. How does it scan a piece of paper and send it through the air to be printed by a different printer in a different place? I haven't figured out how any technology works. I was telling you backstage, I remember where I was when I first heard about a fax machine.
0: Yeah.
1: I was at Chi-Chi's. Remember Chi-Chi's Mexican restaurant?
0: No.
1: In Saskatoon. Oh. Everybody remembers that one. I was there for lunch with some of my coworkers at the time. This was in the 80s, and one of the guys talked about a fax machine. I'm like, what was that? And he explained, his name was Bob Barnsley. He's the guy that told me about a fax machine and what it was. And I thought, that's crazy talk. Get out of here. Who's going to want that? Well, well, well. Fax machines. Do we still have one here? Ooh. Oh, it's part of the copier.
0: Yeah, I'm sure it's in there somewhere.
1: Do you think people still receive faxes here? Like, I remember coming into the radio station early in the morning, and I'd walk past a fax machine, and it'd be all the office chair warehouse is having a sale. Like, it was all that kind of stuff. It was spam faxes.
0: Yeah, vacation deals. That's what used to come into our fax machine. It's like, what is this?
1: And there was always that weird guy who was way older. Like, imagine me, way older than the rest of the staff. And he would walk around. He always had like one of those manila file folders full of funny faxes, like inappropriate jokes. And he'd pull those out, show it to the receptionist, and she'd be creeped out beyond creeped out. And he'd be laughing hysterically at something that he pulled out of his funny fax folder. Remember that guy? No, of course you don't. Anyway, I don't want to talk about fax machines anymore. I don't get them. I don't understand them. I'm not reserving space in my mind for fax machines anymore. I'm not holding space for them. 10029 if you want to text the show. Sonic.

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0: anymore, except for when I do think about the fax machine, I always think about the guy in the office back in the 90s, maybe even the early 2000s, who always had a folder full of funny, inappropriate faxes. Some of them racially hurtful, some of them very misogynistic. And he would walk around the office and he'd pull one out and everybody would have a good laugh. Remember the fax machine funny guy? You probably don't because you're too young.
1: No, I worked in a commercial kitchen that had a fax machine in it. It was only for bread orders.
0: Yeah.
1: And we got vacation deals every morning.
0: Yeah.
1: That was it.
0: Somebody said, this is for Michelle. I remember my parents had a binder of fax machine jokes. The fax machine would start making crazy sounds. Beep, boom, beep, and it would be a race to be the first to see the new joke. Those were the original memes. Yeah, they were.
1: Yeah, your little manila folder full of fax jokes. That was like the group chat on Instagram.
0: Yeah, exactly. Somebody else said, so it wasn't just Bob in shipping and receiving at my job back in the early 90s that did that thing with the file folder with all the dirty inappropriate faxes. They were the original memes. That's what somebody else said too. Oh, this one is kind of old timey and wholesome. I like it. When my wife and I were dating, she lived in Edmonton. I lived in Vancouver. We used to send a fax every day to save on long distance charges. There's no long distance for faxes?
1: Oh,
0: interesting.
1: That's a good little hack.
0: Anyway, 10029. We're going to move on and play some music songs here. 10029, if you're texting, do we still have a fax machine number here? Maybe we could have some fax machine funnies on the show.
1: Stephen Crane will know.
0: That guy knows everything. Yeah. Stephen Crane, do we have a fax machine? Thank you.
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0: The Garner Andrews Show on Sonic.
1: Holy crap. Everybody still uses a fax machine, apparently. Huh. I wish to retract my earlier statements that it's dinosaur technology and obsolete, because lawyers use them, medical offices use them. Lee tells us the world of finance still uses them. And then I got this one, and I don't know if I'm supposed to say the name of the business or not, so I won't. It just says, I work at, and it's a well-known paint store. Like, if you were painting your house, you would probably go buy paint here. I work at blankety blank. All of our order confirmations come in through fax. When I started here, I was like, you guys, you still use fax? And that was almost 7 years ago now, and they're still going hard. Huh. Interesting. But I think that's all we have to say about fax machines now. Oh, except for this one from Colin, who said, I feel better knowing that my dad wasn't the only curator slash distributor of inappropriate fax machine humor. He had a drawer full of the folders full of that stuff. 3/4 of them would be an instant.

0: instant meeting with HR. The other quarter would be settled by a bike by the bike racks after work. Thank you, Colin. Yeah, most of that stuff that you saw in the fax machine funny folder back in the day, you would look at that now and you'd be like, how do you still work here? 10029. You can text the show at that number.
1: The Iconic.

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1: You're listening to the Garner Andrews Show, the show that stars you. And I mentioned that you should have a piece of paper and a pencil handy, and you should lick the tip of the pencil before you write. For some reason, that became a thing on TV and in movies back in the, you know, a long time ago. And I always look at that and I think, why would you lick, why would you lick lead? And then somebody messaged and said, pencils are graphite, not lead.

0: Well, I don't know. Weren't they led at one point?
1: That's why we call it that, right?
0: Mm-hmm. I think back to my childhood, and I quite often, how am I still alive? Like, how did I make it to this advanced age when I had lead pencils and there was lead in the paint? You know what? I was thinking about this, too, is that there used to be a kid, and we all did it. I think I didn't because I was pure as the driven snow, but they would take a thermometer and they would smash the thermometer and the mercury, they'd pour the mercury into the palm of their hand and then the little mercury ball would roll around and it was weird and everyone would touch the mercury and like, hey, cool. And you'd get it all over your fingers and then you'd go eat your fruit roll-up, except for we didn't have fruit roll-ups then. We just had like dirt roll-ups because it was that long ago. And you wouldn't wash your hands or anything. How did I survive? How am I able to this day, how am I able to use complicated punctuation like semicolons and apostrophes when I used to play with mercury and lead? How?
1: It's a marvel.
0: It is really a marvel.
1: I remember junior high, we got warned so hard about the mercury and the thermometers.
0: Oh, you guys used to do it too?
1: Well, I don't know if anyone actually was brave enough to bust one open, because I swear half of the lesson on mercury thermometer day was the teacher just yelling at you not to open it, not to smell at it, not to look at it wrong, because then you could, I don't know, get mercury poisoning.
0: What does mercury taste like? Well, I can tell you, really coppery. It tastes like pennies. So, again, I know how to use a semicolon. I'm fine.
2: Sonic.

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2: Now's the time on the show where we talk about mercury and lead poisoning, because that's what we do. We were talking earlier today about, because on Thursday morning, if the mystery word's not solved yet, right at 7:30, I'm going to read to you the entire list of wrong answers. It's probably going to take me an hour, but I'm just going to read them one by one. I'll read out all the words, and I said you should get yourself a pencil and a piece of paper and do the move like on

0: sitcoms where they would lick the tip of the pencil before they began writing with it. And that always baffled me because I'm like, hey, that's lead. I don't think you're supposed to lick that. But then I started thinking to myself, my entire childhood was nothing but being exposed to lead, mercury,
1: formaldehyde.
0: What was thalidomide?
1: Oh.
0: Thalidomide was the morning sickness drug that a lot of women took back in the 60s and led to, you know, birth defects. But it was like everybody was doing that kind of stuff. We didn't know. Mercury was all we had as a toy, and we liked it. We'd break a thermometer open, and we'd roll the little ball of mercury around in our hand. And then we'd go eat our lunch without washing our hands. Somebody said in junior high, a classmate actually got mercury poisoning, missed half the year.
1: Oh.
0: Body blew up. He gained 100 pounds. It was wild. Huh. Interesting. Oh, this one too. I totally remember the mercury thing. Then when I was teaching, someone broke a thermometer in science class, and a guy in a hazmat suit had to come and clean it up.
1: Wow.
0: Wow. Was the school closed down? That's interesting. If you want to hear about lead poisoning in kind of an interesting way, read up on the 1845 Franklin expedition, okay, through the Northwest Passage.
1: Okay.
0: Yeah, they all caught the doodsies because of the lead in the canned preserves that they packed with them for the trip. I don't want to turn this show into a history lesson, though. But it is amazing, though, like when you think back on all this stuff, like people, what you do remember, though, like people, even your age, they would break open thermometers.
1: Yeah, there was always a very long, stern lecture at the start of any science lab with thermometers. It was like, if you do this, someone in a hazmat suit's going to close down the school. So don't you dare.
0: Yeah. But did anyone do it?
1: I don't think anyone actually did.
0: It's funny because somebody messaged and I can't find the text right now. And they said, yeah. There was a kid in my class in 1995. His name was Michael, who did that. That sounds like a Michael move.
1: Yeah.
0: It really does. And then they said Michael later on in life once stood on a coffee table and urinated on his own floor.
1: Oh, cool.
0: Was that the result of the mercury poisoning? Oh. Was that what that was?
1: Yeah, we all had a Michael.
0: Yeah.
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1: 1029. 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
1: 1029. Oh, voice note coming in.
2: Morning, Garner. Jason here again. This will give you an idea of how old I am. When I went to school, pudding came in a tin can. Do you remember when pudding came in a tin can?
1: Yes.
2: Have yourself a good day.
1: Oh, yeah. Oh. The tin can pudding.
3: So was that like a pop top?
1: Yeah, it had
3: like
1: the little ring on the top and you'd peel it back.
3: Like a can of sardines?
1: Yeah.
3: Okay.
1: Yeah. Ooh, good times. Good memories.
3: And did you still lick the lid?
1: Oh, of course.
3: Oh.
1: Yeah, you have to get stitches in your tongue. Somebody said that sounds like a mic move. It does, doesn't it? Yeah. Leaded gasoline. That was another one. You used to be able to buy gasoline with extra lead in it, pal. Somebody else remembers canned pudding. Huh. Styrofoam cups.
3: What's wrong with those?
1: They're tremendously bad for the environment.
3: Yeah, but you could, when you're done your water, you bite into them and you see your teeth marks.
1: Yeah, true. Anyway, I think I've said all I have to say about mercury. I got nothing left in my mercury tank or my lead tank.
0: Sonic.
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0: serenade her now. Don't waste that pretty voice.
1: Yeah, but this is life we're living. Life ain't always about forgiving. She's my lady in a summer dress.

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1: No, just roll it, please. Just play it. There we go. Oh, yeah.
2: I'm the operator with my pocket calculator.
1: Different song, same album. There was a time... By the way, my name's Garner. Welcome to the show. I'm glad you're here. We were talking about...

0: was in trouble with the law. I don't know if you remember that story from back in the 80s, but we were all mesmerized by it. It was real, actual breaking news when breaking news meant something. And I watch a ton of news on TV. Like, not the heavy stuff. I sit through the heavy stuff. I try not to dwell on it. But I've noticed a trend now. It used to be in every newscast, there would always be a story about this viral video. And they would always have a viral video story. Now they have an AI story. And, I think we're very well aware that it's, taking chunks of our lives. Maybe it's making yours better. I don't know. But a lot of people seem to think that AI has taken over their job. And we talked about this last week. But what's this survey here? 20% of people say they feel like they've lost like a quarter of their job to AI. How about you? We were discussing how a lot of people use it to write email. I couldn't do that because I feel like when somebody sends me an email and it's somebody I know, and then the email is super formal, I'm like, that's AI. Because we don't talk like that. You and I, we don't talk like that. And somebody said, so I write emails and then I hit the polish button. There's a polish button. It cleans it up so nice and makes it easier to read. I'm a construction guy who moved into an office, so it's been great. Well, we wrote back and, well, seems like a good use. And they said, it's amazing. The problem is it makes me sound way smarter than I actually am. So I get asked to do things that are out of my realm. See, it's a trap. AI is setting a trap. 10029, if you want to text the show here this morning.
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1: Is it a relapse if it's just a drink? A picture perfect party full of friends I used to keep.

0: keeping up to date with the news cycle is exhausting. So much comes at us from so many different directions that it's impossible to know if we're in the middle of something that's important or not. Everything seems urgent. Everything seems threatening and life-changing. There's precious little time for careful consideration, study, and analysis of what's going on. Keeping up with technology and its effect on society is another big challenge. One moment, everyone seems to be caught up with a particular gadget or app, but in a month or even a week later, that's old news. Everybody's moved on. Remember how the world was supposed to end when the planet's computers melted down over the Y2K bug? Wasn't the world supposed to end with the end of the Mayan calendar in 2012? Were we supposed to have run out of oil by now? When you mix technology with the news cycle, our ever-shortening attention spans, how the world is connected 24/7, and how we're able to individualize everything that we take in, it's really easy to lose track of what the hell is actually happening. One of my favorite doomsday predictions had to do with the Large Hadron Collider along the Swiss-French border. Before it was switched on, people were saying that scientists risk creating an artificial black hole that would instantly suck everything into oblivion. Oh, and don't get me started on conspiracy theories, chemtrails, flat earthers. 9/11 was an inside job. The U.S. government is using a facility in Alaska to control the world's weather. Ooh, this is why it's important every once in a while that we stop and take stock of things. Big picture stuff matters. Long-term consequences matter. The knock-on effects of something that was once considered inconsequential and unnoticed matter. It's difficult to remember what exactly happened over the last week or the last month or the last year. It's even more difficult from today's perspective to determine what really mattered over the long term. Even so, what were merely transient distractions may have turned out to be groundbreaking in the long run. Was that thing a fad, or was it predictive of something bigger in the future? And then there's music. So much has changed in a very short period of time. And now that we're a quarter of the way through the 21st century, yeah, I know, enough time has passed so that we can look back on what happened with music with some clarity. Welcome to a special ongoing history of new music series. These are the 100 most important moments in rock in the 21st century so far. Here is part one.
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0: Hello again, I'm Alan Cross, and this is the first of a 10-part series looking back on the first 25 years of the 21st century to figure out what happened with music, and rock specifically, so that we know how we got to where we are today. And because people love lists, that's

exactly how we're going to tackle things, starting with moment number 100 and then working our way down to number one. Now, this may not be your definitive list, and there will be some arguments about how I've ranked everything, which of course is fine. But the important thing, though, is to remember what happened and to remember how these things, these people, these events affected music and the industry and us as fans of music. You're probably already thinking of things that should be included. So let's find out if you and I agree on this list. And as we do this, please keep track of things that you think I might have missed. We'll start with, like I said, of course, moment number 100. And I'm going to call this reunion fever. So many bands of all eras got back together over the past 25 years. Why? Well, the short answer is money. Once CD sales started to crater in 2000 and 2001, once healthy revenue streams began to shrink, acts that had seen nice royalty checks every 6 months for years, decades even, saw those numbers on those checks getting smaller and smaller and smaller. So maybe it was time to get the band back together to play a few gigs. Meanwhile, large promoters like Live Nation and AEG needed to sell tickets for festivals, stadiums, amphitheaters, and arenas. And as the new century wore on, there were fewer and fewer new acts reaching the superstar levels of heritage performers. Therefore, the most reliable way to solve these two problems was to appeal to boomers and Gen Xers, and later millennials, with strong feelings of nostalgia for the music of their youth. These demos also had disposable income that they were willing to spend on concert tickets and merch. With artist revenue shrinking, promoters needed to fill these venues, and millions wanted to relive the music of their youth. It became evident very quickly that there was big money to be made by bringing back bands from the 90s, the 80s, the 70s, and even the 60s. Soundgarden, a band that had a bad breakup in 1997, put all their differences aside in 2010 and continued to record and perform until Chris Cornell died in 2017. Blink-182 eventually sorted things out. So did the Smashing Pumpkins and Blur, and even the Stone Roses managed to hold it together for 6 years starting in 2011. The list of reunions is long. The Stooges, Faith No More, The Verve, The Pixies, My Bloody Valentine, The Cars, Pulp, My Chemical Romance, The Go-Go's, Fall Out Boy, The Replacements, No Doubt, Black Sabbath, Fleetwood Mac, Genesis, Guns N' Roses, AC/DC, The Who, and of course, The Rolling Stones. You get the idea. And this strategy has paid off far more times than it's failed. Just ask the Police. This is a group that never did get along. But when Live Nation's head of global touring, Arthur Fogel, put an offer on the table, the numbers were so big that there was just no way the guys could turn it down. The Police reunion tour of 2007 and 2008 grossed $359 million. That's $508 million in today's

We'll talk more about band reunions and people coming out of retirement as we move further up our list of the top 100 greatest rock moments of the millennium. For number 99, though, I've got Maneskin winning Eurovision in 2021. Now, why would I do this? Well, because after years of the title going to pop bands, Maneskin brought the title home for rock. Not only that, they parlayed their Eurovision win into a global career. The thing about Eurovision is that it's largely ignored by countries that don't participate. And with pop bands, or really weird entities, somehow coming out on top, much of the world wasn't interested in the winner, usually, let alone everything that goes into the competition. But then Italy's Maneskin appears as part of Eurovision in 2021, giving the country its third ever win. And from there, the group shocked everyone by blowing up all over the world. Reviews for their Teatro d'Era Volume 1 album were great, and radio stations everywhere picked up on singles. Within a couple of months, they had more than half a billion collective streams globally. World tours commenced, and the band continues to have a worldwide following. So, nice one, Maneskin. Good Eurovision win. And nice one for the fans of rock

0: Beauty and I could be the monster. I wanna make you quiet.
1: Måneskin and I Wanna Be Your Slave, their Eurovision win in 2021, which is on my card as the 99th greatest moment in rock of the century so far. For number 98, I'm going to go with all the artists who opposed Donald Trump using their music as part of his campaign rallies. This is a tricky situation that caused a lot of anger. First of all venues that host any kind of public events need a performing rights license. This is a fee that they have to pay on an annual basis, just in case any client plays copyrighted music, live or recorded, as part of their booking. Those fees are then carefully distributed to artists whose music is played in that space. The size of the fee depends on the size of the venue, and that fee may or may not be passed along to the client. And it's a blanket license, meaning that no one has to seek permission to use any particular song. Well, here's where the Trump campaign's argument begins. If a rally took place in an arena, for example, the arena's blanket performing rights license took care of the music rights. The Trump campaign, or any other campaign for that matter, didn't have to worry.

about getting permission to play whatever songs they wanted. Now, technically, that's largely true. But since we're talking about a political campaign, a lot of artists do not want their music being associated with Trump. Many complained, all the way to filing cease and desist orders and lawsuits. The list of artists against Trump using their music is long. R.E.M., Springsteen, Queen, The Rolling Stones, Adele, Tom Petty, Elton John, Aerosmith, Prince, Isaac Hayes, Leonard Cohen, Panic at the Disco. Even the Village People initially wanted Trump to stop using YMCA and Macho Man at his rallies. And here's another band that filed a complaint over the use of this song without permission in a Twitter video. They were successful, and that video was taken down.

controversies over songs used at Donald Trump's political rallies. Moment number 98 in the top 100 moments of rock in the millennium so far. I'm going to put the rise of artist residences at number 97. Touring is hard. You're on the road for months at a time, airport to airport, long bus trips, an unending series of hotels and weird hours. It's absolutely exhausting. But you have to go to the people with your music, right? Or do you? What if you could get fans to come to you? The Rolling Stones tried this on a limited basis a while back. But then Las Vegas really got into the game. Vegas residencies have been a thing for decades, going back to before Elvis at the Las Vegas Hilton. That gig extended from July 1969 to December 1976. With more and more hotels opening bigger and bigger performance spaces, and with Vegas trying to diversify from being just a gambling destination, the number of artists signed to Vegas residencies increased. Celine Dion was one of the first to accept such a modern deal. This was in 2003. Over the next 4 years, she helped redefine the Vegas entertainment scene. Sure, people came for the slots and the blackjack, but they also came to see Celine. She was such a big deal that she had a second Caesars Palace residency from 2011 to 2019. Then came Britney Spears at Planet Hollywood. She was the first mainstream pop star to sign a multi-year residency, 2013 to 2017. She sparked a new trend for pop stars in Vegas. That led to Lady Gaga, Prince, the Backstreet Boys, Mariah Carey, Cher, Shania Twain, Bruno Mars, Adele, and dozens more. And it wasn't long before rock bands started entertaining and accepting offers. David Lee Roth, Aerosmith, Motley Crue, Journey, The Eagles, and Billy Idol among them. And residences aren't just limited to Las Vegas. In 2024, Live Nation built a temporary pop-up stadium in Munich that held 80,000 people. They created Adele World, a place where she could perform twice a week for a month. 730,000 people attended, spending enough money to break the record for a non-Vegas residency. $240 million U.S. dollars over just 10 shows. And that month, half a billion euros poured into the city. But back to Las Vegas for a second. U2 was the first act booked at the $2.3 billion Sphere. 40 shows, 663,000 people, and a box office of $245 million U.S. I was at one of those shows, and I gotta say, it was pretty spectacular.

0: 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Speaking of residencies, number 96 involves another one of those. We'll get into it in just a moment.
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0: This is part one of a 10-part series that is attempting to recount the 100 greatest moments in rock in the 21st century so far. Number 96 on my bingo card is another residency, and I was lucky enough to attend the very last of these shows. Kate Bush retired from touring in 1979 after releasing 2 albums. She was all of 20 years old. A couple of things contributed to that. First, she found the whole ordeal exhausting. Second, during a warm-up show for that road trip, which was called The Tour of Life, her lighting director was killed in a fall, and that really soured things. Kate would appear on stage a few times over the coming decades, but just as a guest performer. There were no full live shows and no prospects for any. That is, until March 2014, when she announced a 22-show residency at the Apollo Hammersmith in London. It began on August the 26th, and ended on October the 1st. Tickets disappeared in minutes. The concerts, promoted under the name Before the Dawn, were presented as multimedia events with elaborate costumes, magicians, dancers, puppets, 3D animation, and more. People flew in from around the world to see a two-act event, plus encore featuring 25 songs. Reviews were ecstatic, and fans went home very happy. And since then, nothing. No more live dates from Kate. And there may never be any more. Here's one of the songs recorded live and later released on CD and vinyl.

Number 95 on our top 100 list, Kate Bush and her spectacular residency at the Apollo Hammersmith in 2014. We now move from a triumph to a catastrophe, the 2017 Fyre Festival. This was one of the biggest disasters in the history of concert promotion. Billy McFarland fancied himself to be an entrepreneurial concert promoter. Together with rapper Ja Rule, he conceived the idea of an ultra-exclusive multi-day concert event on a private island in the Bahamas. A two-weekend festival with VIP packages costing up to, wait for it, $250,000. Big artists, gourmet food, open bars, luxury accommodation, private beaches, yachts. And it all looked legit, especially when internet influencers like Kendall Jenner, Emily Ratajkowski, and Bella Hadid posted about it. But when everybody arrived on April 28th, 2017, they realized they'd been took. There were no luxury villas, just disaster relief tents. There was no gourmet food, just sandwiches. There were no big recreational facilities. In fact, there was nothing. And all those big-name artists? No shows. They got wind of how bad this was going to be and refused to show up. Those who did make the trip, about 5,000 people, were stranded on the island when return flights were canceled without notice. No proper food, no proper water, no proper accommodations. The reaction was, predictably, swift. The media jumped all over the Fyre Festival, and McFarland in particular. There were lawsuits and investigations, and McFarland was arrested, convicted of wire fraud, and sentenced to 6 years in jail. Today, the Fyre Festival is considered to be an example of how internet influence culture can be empty and phony. It's also a cautionary tale that involved deceptive marketing. Like I said, Blink-182 was initially booked, but just a couple of days, hours really, before the festival was supposed to start, they told fans on Twitter that they were

pulling out. Here's what they said. Regrettably, and after much careful and difficult consideration, we want to let you know that we won't be performing at Firefest in the Bahamas. We're not confident that we would have what we need to give you the quality of performances we always give fans. Translation, they weren't sure if they were going to be paid and if their basic production needs for staging, sound, and lights would be adequate. So, good move, guys.

Bored to Death from Blink-182's 2016 album California. They were planning to play that song at the Fyre Festival before they wised up and pulled out. Moving to Greatest Rock Moment of the Millennium, number 94, we have the gold rush for artists' catalogs. In the late 2010s, a number of companies began buying up the rights to artists' music. They had names like Primary Wave, Hypnosis Song Fund, Roundheel, Concord, and half a dozen others. For artists, this was a pretty cool opportunity. Yes, they sold off their life's work, but for a price determined by a multiple of what their songs generated over a given period of time. They got money up front for years of royalties, ensuring financial security for the rest of their lives. If there was a downturn in the music industry, no problem. They couldn't tour anymore, no problem. They had their cash. Want to make other investments? Now you have the money. Want to get into philanthropy or activism? Easy. Estate planning for your family and heirs? Now's the time to do it. There were tax advantages, too. Taking royalties as they came in, you know, that mailbox check every 6 months, counts in most countries as a salary, and you are taxed accordingly. Taking the cash up front makes it capital gains, which is taxed at a lower rate. So what would you do? Pay 50% tax or 20%? Yeah, I thought so. On the other side, the purchasing companies and their investors see owning song catalogs to be a very lucrative long-term proposition if the songs are exploited and monetized correctly. And because they're playing the long game so they can make all their money back, a side effect for the artists is that they will see their music stay in the public's consciousness for a lot longer than it otherwise would, maybe 50 or 75 years longer. I've been maintaining a running list of artists who have made the plunge. And as I sit here, there are more than 200 names on this list. The biggest deal so far is a $1.3 billion deal for everything Queen. Bruce Springsteen got $550 million. A chunk of Pink Floyd, $400 million. Kiss, $300 million. Even Silverchair cashed in. They sold their entire catalog to Sony. How much? Well, that's the thing about some of these sales. The price is sometimes kept secret. But you gotta think that Silverchair walked away with something worth at least eight figures.

0: Silverchair, just one of the hundreds of artists who have decided to sell their song catalogs in exchange for big bucks and financial security. In a moment, number 93 on our list of the greatest rock moments of the millennium so far, and it's all fake.
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0: Who says that performers have to be flesh and blood? We're up to number 93 on our list of the most important moments in rock so far this century. The roots of holograms, or something close to them, goes all the way back to the late 19th century with an illusion called Pepper's Ghost. A relatively easy thing to do using glass and lights. If done properly, you see a 3D image on stage, but it's not exactly a hologram. It's just a projection. In 2007, a very dead Elvis Presley appeared on American Idol to duet with Celine Dion. This used archival footage and some really smart editing and projection techniques. This was a big advancement in the technology. Then in 2012, a very dead Tupac Shakur showed up at Coachella during a set featuring Dr. Dre and Snoop Dogg. Although it was billed as a hologram, it was actually more like a sophisticated take on Pepper's Ghost and those techniques. It looked awfully lifelike and was a turning point in the development of hologram performances. Another big moment came during the Billboard Music Awards in 2014 when a very dead Michael Jackson performed the song Slave to the Rhythm. This involved some CGI and body doubles. By this time, hologram tours were being developed. In 2018, Buddy Holly, dead since 1959, and Roy Orbison, dead since 1988, were on stage again as holograms. So was metal singer Ronnie James Dio, even though he died in 2010. 2 years later, there was a Whitney Houston hologram tour that came with a live band, dancers, and more. And finally, Abba.

A voyage, a trip back to the ABBA of the late 1970s and early 80s in a purpose-built theater in London. All the members of the band are still alive, but have no interest in performing. Through the use of motion capture suits and some really cool projection technology, it really does look like the four members of ABBA are there on stage. And there's more coming, too, although the technology still has a long way to go. Right now, you need to know that holograms still need to be projected onto something like glass. No one has found a practical way, at least not yet, to project a 3D image in thin air. But with advances in augmented reality, virtual reality, and artificial intelligence, who knows where things might go. In 2005, Gorillaz, already a virtual animated band, appeared on the MTV Europe Music Video Awards with 3D illusions of the band's characters. Again, not actual holograms, but a very cool effect.

For moment number 92 on our list, let's go back to 2000. Pearl Jam was always a bootleg-friendly group. Eddie Vedder remembers sneaking in recorders into shows when he was a kid, just so he could relive the concert experience over and over again at home. So when Pearl Jam got big, they made it a policy that if fans wanted to record their shows, then go with God. In 2000, they decided to take things one step further. They released a series of official bootlegs, all recorded at the soundboard on tour. The audio was high quality and the CDs were affordable. The first series was launched during the binaural tour. The first gig to be made available this week was a show in Lisbon on May 23rd, 2000. 72 shows were recorded in North America and Europe, packaged in a plain cardboard sleeve and sold as double disc CDs in regular stores. Later, they also became available as digital downloads. They did it again in 2003, 73 shows from Canada, the US, Australia, and Japan. In 2005, there were 8 official bootlegs from a Canadian tour. The following year, 50 shows were released. More came in 2008 and 2009. The Backspacer tour in 2010 had its own bootlegs, and so it continued for 2011, 2012, 2013, 2014, 2018, and 2022. So, how many of these official bootlegs exist? I think somewhere north of 200, with close to 6,000 songs performed live. I've got a bunch of them in my collection, but nowhere near all of them. Here's a sample of a show recorded in Montreal on October 4th, 2000.

The last great moment for this episode is number 91. And I'm bringing in the impact of MySpace, one of the first great social media platforms. MySpace went online in 2003, founded by Tom Anderson and Krista Wolf. At first, it was conceived as a place where people could create online profiles, connect with friends, share photos, and generally hang out together online. Users eventually steered much of the platform toward music. This was pretty radical. For the first time, artists could interact directly with fans without the need for radio, video channels, music magazines, record labels, publicists, or anything else. Meanwhile, fans could communicate back to the artists. And the result was a far more intimate relationship than anything that had come before. It was like an always-on fan club meeting. Artists big and small started loading music to their MySpace pages, completely circumventing the old ways. Songs could be streamed, a crazy thing at the time. Users could see play counts, which was a great way for artists to determine which of their songs were the most popular. Meanwhile, users browsed through what seemed like an endless library of artists and songs. They traded recommendations and made lists of their favorites. Communities were built, artist to fan and fan to fan. Things could go viral. Fans could become influencers. Before long, we had something called MySpace Artists, a distinctive set of styles that involved pop punk, emo, and indie acts. Artists started to launch careers by doing MySpace right. One act that figured things out very early was Arctic Monkeys. Against all conventional wisdom, they started uploading all their music onto MySpace. Anyone could listen to anything for free. And early fans were encouraged to share the music with anyone they wished. And it worked. Arctic Monkeys went viral on MySpace. Gigs started selling out fast. More and more people talked about them. And it wasn't long before record labels started calling and a bidding war broke out. By the time they signed with Domino Records, the band had a massive online following thanks to MySpace. And when their debut album, Whatever People Say I Am, That's What I'm Not, came out in 2006, it became the fastest-selling debut album in the history of the UK, even though all the songs on the album had already been released online. Here's a demo version of the song that became one of their first big hits. This is what people heard on MySpace in 2006.

0: The Arctic Monkeys basically broke the music industry with their use of MySpace. The platform itself helped transition the internet and created the foundations for modern social networking. It was eventually crushed by Facebook and other companies, but for a while, MySpace was the biggest online deal in music. Let's review the 10 items on this list of the 100 greatest rock moments of the millennium so far. At number 100, reunion fever and the trend for old bands to get back together to cash in on a certain type of nostalgia and to replace lost revenue from declining CD sales. 99 was Maneskin's surprise win at Eurovision in 2021. 98 had to do with all the artists that went after Donald Trump for using their music in his campaigns. The trend toward more artist residencies and having fans come to the artist rather than the other way around was number 97. At 96 was Kate Bush's historic 2014 residency in London. We talked about the disastrous Fyre Festival at number 95, the gold rush for buying song catalogs at 94, and hologram shows at 93. And then there was Pearl Jam's massive releases of official bootlegs at 92. And finally, the disruption of the music industry by MySpace at number 91. At part 2 of 10, we'll look at a botched attempt by an MP3 player, how a record label tried to wreck our computers, and our first death on the countdown. That and a lot more coming up. Meanwhile, let's talk about these moments. I'm on most of the social media platforms, and you can send emails to alan@alancross.ca. There's my website, ajournalofmusicalthings.com, that's updated every day, and you should have the free daily newsletter by now. If you don't, sign up for it. And don't forget my other podcast, Uncharted, Crime and Mayhem in the Music Industry. What happens when true crime meets music? I will show you. See you next time for part 2 of the greatest rock moments of the millennium so far. Technical Productions by Rob Johnston. I'm Alan Cross.
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Alternative Edmonton, Sonic 102.9. It's Riley. I hope you had a good Canada Day earlier this week. We counted down Sonic's Big Fat Canadian 50 on Canada Day from 6 a.m. to 10 p.m. We were counting down the 50 best Canadian songs chosen by you. And if you missed that because you were out doing too much Canada Day stuff, we still have your back. We will be rebroadcasting it. We had it yesterday at noon. We'll have it today at 4 o'clock. You can check out the Big Fat Canadian 50 coming up at 4. We'll see where some of your favorite songs land in that Big Fat Canadian 50 if they made the cut. Songs like this one. It's Sum 41, The Hell Song. Alternative Edmonton, Sonic 102.9.

Hotel Mira is part of the lineup for the Pigeon Lake Concert Series, which is going down August 27th to 30th. Tickets on sale right now at pigeonlakeconcertseries.ca. Here's Hotel Mira making progress on Sonic.

Weezer, they've got a new album on the way next month. This is Alternative Edmonton, Sonic 102.9. My name's Riley. The 16th studio album from Weezer is the Gold album. That is coming out next month. They've been teasing it for a little while. Teasing isn't even really a good way to describe it. They just said it's coming before they gave the official announcement. But it's now official. August 21st is the release date for the Gold album. They've put out a few tracks to already give us a taste of it. I can't believe they're 16 studio albums deep, 20 if you count all the extra, you know, live albums, stuff like that. Just wild that they've got that much of a discography already. This is City in Color, Fragile Bird, Alternative Edmonton, Sonic 102.9.

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Role Model has a new album coming out in a bit over a month now. My name's Riley. This is Alternative Edmonton Sonic 1029. This one's called Chuck Timely and the Hourglass. It's kind of a new persona that he's playing with, an alter ego, if you will, Chuck Timely. Looking forward to checking it out. Along with it, he has announced a new tour. There isn't an Edmonton date on the tour, but if you're down for a bit of a road trip, you can find him elsewhere in the country. This is Role Model, Sally When the Wine Runs Out on Sonic 1029.

The RAA are coming back to town for Down by the River Fest in September. I'm Riley. This is Alternative Edmonton Sonic 1029. That's a relatively new festival. They had their first edition last year. They're bringing it back September 18th to 20th. It goes down at Louise McKinney Park. The full lineup and tickets, all that jazz, you can find at downbytheriverfest.ca. Rural Alberta Advantage headlining night one. That is Friday, September 18th. Get your tickets. This is the Rural Alberta Advantage. It's White Lights on Sonic.

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0: Sonic 1029 for over 20 years.

I feel like I am the only person that is conspiring to try to figure out who the new drummer for Pearl Jam is. My name's Riley. This is Alternative Edmonton, Sonic 1029. Pearl Jam don't have a drummer right now, or at least we don't think they do, because Matt Cameron left the band many months ago, better part of a year ago now, but they have now announced their first gig of 2026, which is going down in the fall. They've said they will have someone playing drums. They just haven't told us who, and there's not even any hints, any rumors, anything floating around online. I am slowly becoming the Charlie Kelly red string Pepe Silvia meme, just trying to figure out who it could be. I'm looking at drummers that aren't currently attached to a project or could take more on if they just feel like it, or, you know, drummers that grew up listening to Pearl Jam that would jump at this opportunity. I am losing my mind just trying to figure out who it could be. I don't know why. I just really want to know. You just got to wait until the fall, I guess, to find out once they play that gig. Either way, this is Brand Van 3 Grand, drinking in LA on Sonic. Hi.

United Pacific Palisades. Are you going to all in if you want to answer a couple of questions? Mainly

Rain Maida and Chantal Kreviazuk have a joint memoir coming out August 4th. It's called I'm Going to Break Your Heart, a rock and roll love story. You can pre-order it wherever you get your books. Here's Our Lady Peace, Somewhere Out There on Sonic.

There are so many abandoned vehicles in Edmonton that the city has now had to open a new tow lot for somewhere to put them. And that blows my mind. My name's Riley. This is Alternative Edmonton, Sonic 1029. There's about 400 abandoned vehicles just littering the city on the streets, in alleyways, in parking lots, whatever. The other tow lot has been very, very full for some time. It's got about a capacity of 150. So they've opened a new tow lot that also has a capacity of about 150 to deal with some of these just dead cars that are littering around, which seems wild to me because I'm not a car guy. Like, I can't fix a car. I can't find a dead car and make it go somewhere. But also, I am a schemer, I guess. So if my car died somewhere, I'm not just going to get out of it and go, well, that sucks, and move on with my life. Like, at the very least, I'm going to bring it somewhere to try to get it fixed, to try to make it, you know, a vehicle again that can go places, or at the very least, scrap it, right? Like, there's got to be a side gig somewhere. Whatever the reverse of Uber is, where you go to a car that doesn't go anywhere, and then you take that for money. Make that app. I'm giving you a free idea. Make inverted Uber to clean up some of the abandoned vehicles around the city. They won't all fit in the tow lots. You could make some cash. Here's Metric, Victim of Luck, on Sonic 1029.

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Dexter Holland of The Offspring has a new collaboration with Billy Morrison, who you may recognize as a soon-to-be Hall of Fame guitarist. My name's Riley. This is Alternative Edmonton, Sonic 102.9. Billy Morrison has been Billy Idol's guitarist for some time. He also used to play bass in The Cult. He's got a new solo album coming out, and he's teamed up with Dexter Holland for a new single called Never Gonna Change. It sounds very Billy Morrison, like it sounds real old school, but it is neat to see The Offspring collaborating in ways like that, kind of going outside of the scope of what you would expect them to sound like, to collaborate with, just expand their circle of musical friends, one could say. This is Hotel Mira. This could be it for me on Sonic.

out next month, and it's got some very surprising covers on it. My name's Riley. This is Alternative Edmonton Sonic 1029. The album itself is celebrating the 35th anniversary of the first Pumpkins album, Gish. So they've got a whole smattering of different bands that maybe you wouldn't sonically group with Smashing Pumpkins, paying tribute to different songs. It's called Sending Hearts to All My Dearies, a tribute to the Smashing Pumpkins. It's coming out on August 14th. You've got everybody from Between the Buried and Me to Meg Myers to Tame Impala doing their take on Smashing Pumpkins songs. This is Tame Impala doing Hummer off of Siamese Dream. I'll just play a few seconds of this one.

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4: No matter how hard you try, you can't stop us now.

Precisely 2 weeks until Mother Mother are back in Edmonton. My name's Riley. This is Alternative Edmonton, Sonic 102.9. They're going to be here for K-Day's Music Fest on the 19th, presented by Sonic 102.9. I can't wait for that show for a number of reasons. One, Mother Mother's great. And two, K-Day's is great. I'm a big fan of all of the wacky food gimmicks they always have at K-Day's. They announced a whole bunch of the stuff earlier this week. Things like Area 51 taco burgers, which just sort of sounds like you took a random smattering of words. You got Dorito crusted UFO bun, and that's got seasoned beef, nacho cheese, jalapenos, lettuce, etc. It just sounds really good. Imagine crushing one of those while listening to this band live. It is Mother Mother, The Stand on Sonic 102.9.

0: they don't even know. 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
1: Well, it took 9 months of waiting for winter to end, but it's finally summer. Woo! Yeah, you did it!
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good. Talk is working on his second album. It's a concept album of sorts. He's calling it a rock opera. It's called The Ballad of Ozzie Moon. No release date yet, but we do have the first single. This is Talk, Time Machine, on Sonic. Left the

Tom DeLonge of Blink 182 is serving as the executive producer for a new cartoon called Breaking Bear. It's coming out later this month. My name's Riley. This is Alternative Edmonton, Sonic 1029. If the name didn't give it away, it's kind of like Breaking Bad, but if Walt and Jesse were bears, I guess. It's a weird idea. The whole concept, they describe it, and this is the exact marketing quote they used, as a dysfunctional family of bears who go full criminal to stop frackers, mobsters, and a psychotic wolf pack from destroying their home. As they spiral deeper into the criminal abyss, they face off against biker gangs, an egomaniacal news anchor, and their own spectacular talent for self-sabotage. It's a cartoon, obviously an adult cartoon. You got a big cast. Brendan Fraser, Elizabeth Hurley, Annie Murphy, Sarah Michelle Gellar, Josh Gad, Chris Parnell, Harlan Williams, the list goes on. It comes out on July 24th. The trailer is out right now. I will admit, it doesn't look very good, but it's going to be free. It's on Tubi. You don't have to pay for that streaming service, so that's something. You can check out the trailer right now. The show itself comes out on July 24th. Here's Age of Electric, Remote Control on Sonic.

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Death Cab for Cutie put out their new album, I Built You a Tower, pretty recently. It came out in May. It is fantastic if you haven't listened to it yet. Ben Gibbard has been doing a lot of the media circuit talking about this new record. And there's a really cool interview talking about aging and creativity in Men's Health magazine that he did. Because Ben Gibbard, if you didn't know, is also an elite athlete. He is like an ultra runner. He regularly runs 100 mile races. In fact, he has his own signature running shoes. They're trail runners that he's collaborated with a shoe company on. Anyway, the interview itself takes place over the course of a 5 mile run. It's a pretty neat read if you want to find it. Came out a couple weeks ago, menshealth.com. This is the latest from Death Cab for Cutie. It's Riptides on Sonic

Good news if you love online shopping. Some of your online purchases might be arriving a little bit sooner, starting soon. Bad news, it's from a company that a lot of people don't like. My name's Riley. This is Alternative Edmonton, Sonic 1029. Amazon has now confirmed they're bringing a new delivery station to the northwest end of Edmonton. This might sound familiar because there were some plans that first came out back in the winter, but Amazon didn't really confirm exactly what they were doing with that land. Now they have said, yes, it's going to be a new delivery station. It's just a little bit north of where Twin Willows Golf Club is right now. They haven't said exactly when it's going to be functional, but it will be functioning as a delivery station once it's done. So that might make your online purchases arrive a little bit quicker. That's the good news. The bad news is all the other stuff that you may or may not know about Amazon. Here's Sum 41. It's Landmines on Sonic.

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If you've been really hyped about the FIFA World Cup and you want to keep that hype going and maybe parlay it into a different sport, might I suggest rugby? This is Alternative Edmonton Sonic 1029. My name's Riley. Rugby and soccer are very associated sports. In fact, they kind of stem from the same thing. Like the name soccer comes from association football. They just kind of shortened it. They took the SOC of association and that became soccer. The other half of that was rugby football, which just became known as rugby. I don't know really the history. I just learned this at a bar trivia once. Anyway, what I'm getting at is the Men's World Cup of Rugby is going down next year in Australia. But in order to get to that point, there are other games that must be played. And one of those is going down in Edmonton next weekend. On Saturday, July 11th, the Canadian team is hosting Portugal at the Clark Stadium. That is going to be a great game. You can get your tickets right now. Rugby is rad. Rugby is intense. It's fun to watch. It's terrifying to play, but also fun. It's just neat. This is new music from In Color. It's Headlights on Sonic.

That song might land somewhere in the Big Fat Canadian 50, which we counted down on Canada Day, the top 50 Canadian songs as chosen by you. If you missed that, don't worry, we're doing it all over again at 4 o'clock. That's just around the corner. Right now, of Monsters and Men, Mountain Sound on Sonic.

If you've got a kid at home for summer vacation and you want them to get out of your house a little bit more often and you want them to stay active this summer, the Alberta Velodrome Association is offering youth camps throughout the summer, and it might be really cool. My name's Riley. This is Alternative Edmonton, Sonic 1029. Camps start tomorrow. They're $275. They're for youth anywhere between 11 and 15 years old, and it's pretty unique. Like, a lot of people have never used a velodrome, myself included. I love biking, but I've never ridden on a velodrome. It includes an introduction to track cycling, mobility and movement skills. There's court sports and team games and athletic development, a whole bunch of stuff going on. Could be a lot of fun if you've got a teen, a kid that's somewhere in that age group. You can find all the details online. This is No Doubt, Don't Speak on Sonic.

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21 Pilots were just announced as the headliner to yet another music festival this year that might be worth attending, even though it's far away. But that's kind of the point. My name's Riley. This is Alternative Edmonton, Sonic 102.9. They're one of the headliners for this year's Corona Capital Festival, going down November 20th to 22nd in Mexico City. And I am growing to really love the idea of a destination music festival somewhere warm when it's not particularly warm here. And the festival itself sounds great. Like, yes, you've got 21 Pilots. The other headliners are Gorillaz and The Strokes. And on top of that, you've got Mumford & Sons and Lola Young and Mother Mother and The Offspring and Angine de Poitrine and Military Gun and Churches and so many more. It sounds like a pretty solid lineup. Tickets are on sale right now. Might be worth planning maybe a little November vacation around. This is 21 Pilots. It's Stressed Out on Sonic.

Brandon Flowers of The Killers has a new solo album coming out next month, and a lot of Killers fans are a little skeptical because it's a country western record. My name's Riley. This is Alternative Edmonton Sonic 1029. The album is called Thrasher, coming out on August 21st. He put out kind of a statement about it, saying that it's sort of like he's unlocked a room inside himself that's been waiting for him all along, and that room contains country western music. But he did add, "This is not me running away from rock and roll. I don't want to replace my old songs. I simply found room for more. I am cautiously optimistic. I'm curious. I don't know what to expect." Brandon Flowers, Thrasher, August 21st is the release date. Here's another guy that leans in a somewhat country western direction. It's Cameron Whitcomb, Quitter on Sonic 1029.

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5: As Canadian as wearing sorels on the dance floor at a wedding or looking away and silently shedding a tear whenever someone mentions the name Terry Fox, this is Sonic's Big Fat Canadian 50, the top 50 Canadian songs chosen by you, the Sonic listener. So thank you for putting in the effort. I appreciate it. We all appreciate it. I'm Garner Andrews. Kicking us off at number 50, an internationally celebrated Canadian songbird who just performed at the World Cup kickoff in Toronto and delivered one of the most iconic albums to ever come out of this country. The album was Jagged Little Pill. And if you're old like me, you listen to that entire album at least three times a week between 1995 and 1998. At number 50, it's Alanis Morissette and Ironic on Sonic's Big Fat Canadian 50.

That's Arcade Fire, Neighborhood 3, Power Out. It's song 49 on Sonic's Big Fat Canadian 50, the top 50 Canadian songs chosen by you. You picked these out. Good choices. That song was actually heavily inspired by a big storm that happened in 1998 in Montreal, left people in total darkness for over a week. So it's kind of like the Tornado 87 Rural Alberta Vintage of Montreal, but Arcade Fire. I'm Chantel. Number 48, these ladies are going to be at K-Days July 26th. It's the Beaches, Blame Brett, on the Big Fat Canadian 50. Done.

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Matthew Good Band, Everything is Automatic. That's number 47 on the Big Fat Canadian 50. We're counting down your 50 favorite Canadian songs. You chose all of these songs. We just put them in order. My name is Taylor. Hope you're having a good Canada Day. This next song is so Canadian. How Canadian is it? It's so Canadian. It was in a Zellers commercial. You remember Zellers, right? The little teddy bear, Zeddy, the Zellers family restaurant, asking your mom to buy you some Stuff by Duff jeans. And Bedouin Soundclash had this song in a Zellers commercial. It's song 46 on the Big Fat Canadian 50, When the Night Feels My Song. 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
0: 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On Sonic. Number 45.

0: Song 45 on your Big Fat Canadian 50, the top 50 Canadian songs as chosen by you. Sonic 1029, I'm Lauren Hunter, and many people don't know this next Canadian band actually played Woodstock 99, the Tragically Hip. Seriously, if you don't know, Woodstock 99 was one of the most disastrous music festivals in history, mired by fires and riots at the end. But the Tragically Hip played the festival before it got chaotic. And they sat down for a pre-show interview. This is actually taken at Woodstock 99.
1: And will you check out any of the bands?
2: Oh, yeah.
1: Yeah, anyone in particular?
3: We'd like to see Alanis.
2: Yeah.
3: I see her.
0: That's the band referring to Alanis Morissette. And I love that despite all the massive American artists on the bill, like Red Hot Chili Peppers or Rage Against the Machine, the Tragically Hip still want to support their Canadian artist friends. That's a great Canadian band right there. So naturally, in at number 44 on your Big Fat Canadian 50 is the Tragically Hip with Poets.

Talk 43 on Sonic's Big Fat Canadian 50. Breathing Underwater from Metric. Ben, you may have caught up to Jube earlier this week as part of the All the Feelings tour. Broken Social Scene. Stars. Canadian Indie.

rock royalty, really. It's a big year for Metric for another reason, though, of course. In April, the band released its 10th studio album, Romanticize the Dive. The album release was celebrated in the coolest way possible, with a roller disco party in Brooklyn, which also doubled as the setting for the music video for the song Crush Forever. My name's Lane Mitchell. The Big Fat Canadian 50 continues now with song 42. Kingston, Ontario band, The Headstones. Cubically contained on Sonic.

0: Big Fat Canadian 50 on Sonic.
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7: Hi, guys.

There's a song that made a huge comeback during commercial breaks during this year's Stanley Cup coverage on TV. Remember that? That's the Strumbellas and Spirits, coming in at number 41 on Sonic's Big Fat Canadian 50. My name is Garner Andrews. We're already 10 songs deep into the countdown, and the hits just keep coming. This next song comes from this band's first album, and according to Rain Maida, it only took 5 minutes to write and maybe another 20 minutes to record. From an album called Naveed, it's Our Lady Peace and Starseed, song number 40 on Sonic's Big Fat Canadian 50.

That band's going to be at K-Days July 19th. It's Mother Mother, Bit by Bit, number 39 on the Big Fat Canadian 50. We're counting down the top 50 Canadian songs chosen by you. The band that holds spot number 38, it's kind of funny, the guy's a big wreck. They're all Canadian, but they were all in Boston attending the Berklee College of Music together, and that's where they formed Big Wreck. In Boston, bunch of Canadian guys. Although at first their name was Still Waters, which is kind of funny to me because in that movie Almost Famous, the band is Stillwater. Just a fun coincidence, though. The movie came out years after that. Kind of good thing, I guess, that Big Wreck changed their name. It's that song, number 38 on Sonic's Big Fat Canadian 50.

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0: Number 37.

Billy Talent, Rusted from the Rain, is song number 37 on Sonic's Big Fat Canadian 50. These are the 50 best Canadian songs chosen by you, and we're counting them all down to number one. Happy Canada Day. That song, Rusted from the Rain, was up for Single of the Year at the 2010 Juno Awards, but Billy Talent lost that award to this song. And I promise you, kid, that I'll get so much more than I get. I just haven't met you yet. A little bit of a different vibe with Michael Bublé. 2010 was a different time. Moving on the list of the Big Fat Canadian 50, we are on to song number 36. This is USS Demini.

Song 35, Pieces, Sum 41, on your Big Fat Canadian 50, the top 50 Canadian songs as chosen by you. And did you know that song is actually off Sum 41's album Chuck, which is dedicated to a real-life Canadian named Chuck Pelletier, who helped save Sum 41's lives. This is true. Sonic 102.9, I'm Lauren Hunter. Chuck was a UN worker stationed in the Democratic Republic of the Congo, and Sum 41 was in the country.

0: to shoot a documentary for a charity when fighting actually broke out outside of Sum 41's hotel. Now, the band said they were so scared for their lives, they literally huddled in the hotel bathroom. The only thing that saved them was this man, Chuck, who organized armored transport vehicles to move Sum 41 out of the active war zone and out of the country. So, thanks to Chuck, we have the album Chuck and Sum 41, the band themselves. In at number 34 now on your Big Fat Canadian 50, it's The Garden from July Talk.
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Big Fat Canadian 50 on Sonic 1029, Song 33, One Thing from Finger 11. Hey, my name's Lane Mitchell. We continue now with a band that played not one, not two, but three sold-out shows in our city this past spring alone. Yeah, Hamilton, Ontario band The Arkells. They released a new album this past spring, Between Us, and promoted it with the Arkells Citywide Takeover. Three nights, three shows, three separate venues. And somehow they even still found time to go bowling with you in the Garner Rangers Show Fun Club. Song 32 on the Big Fat Canadian 50 on Sonic, Leather Jacket.

Tegan and Sarah from just down the highway where I'm pointing right now for some reason. That's song number 31 on the countdown. That's Walking with a Ghost on Sonic. All the songs on this countdown were chosen by you. We had nothing to do with it. It's like you've got the aux cord. Next up, a band that headlines the K-Days Music Festival in less than 3 weeks. You can see them for free with your paid admission to the K-Days grounds on Sunday, July 19th. Or you can buy those Fan Zone front and center VIP tickets where you get right up close to the stage. You get your own private bar area and bathrooms. Anyway, song number 30 is Mother Mother and Hayloft on Sonic's Big Fat Canadian 50, the top 50 Canadian songs chosen by you.

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Song number 29, it's the tragically hip Bob Cajun on the Big Fat Canadian 50. These are the top 50 Canadian songs chosen by you. Now, this summer is going to be a bit of a tearjerker for Canadians because we are getting not only a live album of the Tragically Hip's last tour, but they're also going to be rebroadcasting the final Hip show on CBC this summer in August because this is the 10th anniversary of the Tragically Hip's final concert in Kingston this summer. Yeah, the album's called Live July 22nd to August 20th, 2016. It's going to be out August 21st and then the night after, so August 22nd is when that rebroadcast of the final Hip show will be. Bring your tissues. Hey, this band is named after a neighborhood in which they grew up in Toronto. It's the Beaches, Takes One to Know One, song number 28 on the Big Fat Canadian 50.

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I, Mother Earth, Used to Be All Right is song 26 on Sonic's Big Fat Canadian 50. We're counting down the 50 best Canadian songs chosen by you. You know what, I, Mother Earth, you shorten it to IME. That's just less syllables. It makes sense. They actually wanted IME to be the band name, just those three letters. And then they figured, if we're going by IME, those three letters better stand for something. And then they came up with I, Mother Earth. And there you go. Moving on the list of the 50 best Canadian songs chosen by you, a band that got their band name from lead singer Danielle's hometown. Just down the street, maybe you've heard of it, Red Deer. And if you are like me and did 12 years of French as a second language, very Canadian, but don't really remember anything, you could still crack the code of how they figured out their band name. Deer Rouge. You reverse that, it's French for red deer, rouge, red, you get it. It's I Heard I Had, Deer Rouge, song number 25. We're halfway on the Big Fat Canadian 50.